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0: All right, class, tell me about your weekend. 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
2: Hello and welcome to SBS Hebrew with this hour spoken in English. My name's Marielle Olensky and I'll be your host for today. It's been the speech all Australians were bracing for this week, the federal budget. As Jim Chalmers delivered his much-anticipated speech, we have a candid conversation with economics professor Ralph Bayer, who'll give us his take on what it all means for businesses, homeowners and households.
3: Economists always spoke about it. We need to undo this at some point, but clearly governments were never really brave enough.
2: Then we will hear two testimonies from Shayna Gutnick and Dean Cherney from the Royal Commission.
4: Then I don't think your regular Australian has been able to really understand and comprehend sort of the mental gymnastics we have to do when we go out with our children and think about where we're going and not be if it's when they're going to be exposed to anti-Semitic remarks.
2: After that, we'll speak with journalist Zoe Booth from Quillette about a term called oikophobia, which isn't commonly used, but as Booth argues, is much more prevalent than we'd like to think.
5: So it's the degrading of one's own customs, institutions and history, all while praising foreign cultures and holding foreign cultures in higher esteem.
2: Finally, we end the program today with a discussion with the wonderful writer Lee Kaufman, who discusses the importance of literature and linguistics and how speaking different languages makes her think in different ways.
6: You always glimpse quite deeply the soul of the person who wrote it. It's not in a conventional sense necessarily, not in a sense of learning about what underwear they wear or what they eat for breakfast or who they like sleeping with, but in a sense that you really feel what is their life philosophy, what motivates them.
2: All of this and so much more, but first let's open the program with what this new federal budget means.
7: Last Tuesday, Treasurer Jim Chalmers has delivered his 2026 budget. He says this budget takes what is called hard road of reform. At the heart of the budget are housing tax changes and a $35 billion savings from reform to the runaway National Disability Insurance Scheme. Labor has been keen to portray this budget as one of spending restraint after warnings by economists and the Reserve Bank that splashing out would only fuel inflation and risk further rate hikes. To help us untangle the winners, the losers, and the long-time economic impact, I'm joined now by Professor Ralph Bayer from the School of Economics at Adelaide University. One could say that we are certainly in probably the most heightened era of uncertainty that we've experienced for many years. What's your views about, the recent sort of budget that was just passed and what they're trying to do with it?
3: It's tough times. Budget times where everything is nice and certain and government is rolling in money are beautiful because then you can do good things to everyone. However, we are in a situation which is quite precarious in one sense, bigger political picture, leading to high energy prices, pressing inflation up, which is something we do not like and have to fight. But we fight it typically with something that's quite painful, which are interest rates. So given that we don't want to heighten inflationary pressures, so there was not much room for doing nice things for people in this budget, and not much happened there. On the other hand, we also have this story about, okay, right, there's something going wrong in terms of for housing market, for example, first home buyers, all too expensive. And so the government there was quite brave to do something that they actually promised not to do, but deemed to be necessary to change the taxation arrangement, which should make investing in properties a little bit less profitable, which should reduce the pressure on the housing market, in particular entry market. And so that was something I was quite happy that it finally happened.
7: Jim Chalmers has indeed termed his budget a once-in-a-generation proposal or budget. What are your thoughts about it in that terms? Is that because of the housing, the amendments to the way that the housing market is handled through taxation and whatnot?
3: I guess that's what he's thinking about. The history of this is that we got into this situation because in the late 90s, tax system were supercharged investment in housing with the capital gains tax rebate and negative gearing and so on, made it very, very attractive, more attractive to invest in housing than to invest in other productive areas. And so this pressure build up. So basically, we have been waiting since then for someone to undo it. Economists always spoke about it. We need to undo this at some point. But clearly, governments were never really brave enough. I know, for example, that in Julia Gillard's government, advisors were talking about it. But before the election came, no, we can't put it out. And then we remember Bill Shorten put it out, and that cost him the election. So this government didn't go to an election with it, but in the end then implemented it anyway.
7: Do you think that they broke an election promise as such?
3: They clearly did. However, as an economist who would say it's the right thing to do, I'm actually quite happy that they did, which makes it a bit tough for them because clearly the opposition is going to hammer them on that.
7: In a nutshell, what is the good, the bad, and the ugly in what they've done with the budget, sort of broad brushstrokes kind of detail, not too details, broad.
3: Sure.
7: What's your assessment? Yeah.
3: From an economist point of view, the good thing is the reform in taxation of capital gains and housing. What I also like is that, because that will bring in more revenue, that is used to reduce taxes mainly for people between 18,000 and 45,000, or just about 45,000, give them a little bit relief. It's not particularly big. Where I think another opportunity was lost is that in terms of taxation of exported gas, nothing really happened. Nothing with the petroleum rent tax happened. So there was that is probably the bad, I'd say. Also bad for some people will be the cuts in the NDIS, which unfortunately I think were necessary. So it's bad that we had to do it, but I would say it's probably necessary.
7: In some way, what I hear you saying is that they've taken steps that are overall good for the country, even though individuals and certainly individuals who tend to have more might see it as a particular assault on their lifestyle or their ability to keep making money?
3: Probably the impact on individuals less dramatic than many think. Once people readjust in how they are doing business and where they invest and so on, they will be worse off, but it's probably less dramatic than it sounds at the moment.
7: And there is also the element of, I think, what they call grandfather sort of clause.
3: Yeah.
7: Can you explain that a bit, please?
3: Yeah, so people who have, for example, investment properties currently or bought one before 7:30 last night will still be able to use the old tax laws for negative gearing. So basically letting the government pay part of their losses when they rent it out. And also in terms of the capital gains tax rebate. This is done in particular to, the reason for that is to say, okay, these people, when they decided to do this, they didn't know that we would change the tax laws, and therefore that would not be fair. It's a typical thing that you don't want to do anything that impacts retroactively.
7: Right.
3: Does that make sense?
7: Yes, it does. Anything else that I should have asked about this budget that you think is important to know?
3: Because we talked a little bit about my area of behavioral economics, and it plays into this a little bit, right? So, right, if you think about a negative gearing story, actually a lot of people use invest in property and use negative gearing while overall it doesn't pay. There, the behavioral bias is, right, I'm saving some tax. That is fantastic, and I'm willing to make a bigger loss than what I get back later on when I sell the property to save some tax. But overall, I'm worse off. A very interesting behavioral quirk of people. I pay a dollar to save 75 cents in tax. So some people actually there might be nudged in the right direction that this was actually not in their best interest.
7: Is the sort of the awkwardness with the way this was set up is that people would get immediate benefit or seemingly immediate benefit that they think is worthwhile, but actually in the long run they were losing?
3: That's one of the mechanisms behind it. And the other mechanism is that, right, if you can reduce your tax bill, it feels like, oh, I'm avoiding a sure loss, and people hate losses and are overvaluing reduction of losses. But loss aversion, which has been found by Danny Kahneman, who you probably know, and some of your listeners might know as well.
7: Professor Ralph Bayer, thank you very much. This was quite an interesting insight into how the government has been thinking about it, what are they trying to do, and overall, it feels to me like you are approving of the package. Did I get that right?
3: I see it relatively positive. There's certainly things that economists would have liked to see as well. I would say overall this was a relatively brave budget and leads the country into the right direction.
7: Thank you very much. Appreciate your time.
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15: עם חדשות בלמעלה מ-60 שפות. מוזיקה המתאימה למצב הרוח שלכם. פודקאסטים מרתקים המחכים שתגלו אותם. הורידו את SBS Audio app או בקרו ב-sbs.com.au/audio.

0: Welcome back to SBS Hebrew with me, your host, Marielle Olensky. It's been a sobering past 2 weeks as the Royal Commission has heard testimony after testimony from members within the Jewish community and how anti-Semitism has affected their lives post-October 7 and again after the Bondi attacks in December last year. As the Royal Commission into Anti-Semitism and Social Cohesion started with the initial public testimonies, we caught up with two of the witnesses, Shana Gutnick, the daughter of the late Reuven Morrison, who was killed in the Bondi terror attack whilst trying to stop the gunman, as well as Dean Cherney, a member of Australia's Jewish community, who, whilst not at the attack in Bondi, voiced his fears for his family's well-being following the October 7 attacks. Shana and Dean reflected on their witness statements that they made for the Commission and told SBS what they hoped it will ultimately deliver. Dean Cherney welcomed the hearing as an opportunity for the Jewish community to finally have an uninterrupted voice after feeling shouted down for the past 2.5 years.
1: Really important opportunity for our community to have a voice. And I think what's been unfortunate over the last 2.5 years is that every time we've tried to speak as a community, we've been shouted down, especially by what I feel is a very vocal minority. And so having this opportunity in the Royal Commission to be able to speak uninterrupted and to actually share what we are feeling and be able to share our story, I thought was a really pivotal moment for our community. Well, when they asked me to testify, I felt compelled to make a submission. That was something that I was always going to do. And I decided when I made that submission that I would put that I was willing to go on the record and to be a witness. I probably didn't expect to be one, to be completely honest, and made some posts about it. I don't see myself as sort of being a massive public advocate in regard to anti-Semitism. I just play my role within the communities with which I move. So I was sort of quite shocked, actually, when they asked me to.
0: If Dean's motivation was communal, giving voice to a silenced community, Shana's testimony was deeply personal, honouring her father's memory and legacy after his murder.
2: So in the last couple of months, I found myself in many places and spaces that I wouldn't have imagined. At the same time, I really see myself as having the responsibility as well as the honour of carrying my dad's legacy and his story forward. So for me, given the Royal Commission and the weight of it and what it's doing for Australian Jewry right now, I felt that this was the most quintessential place that I could be sharing his story and coming to Australia as an immigrant from the USSR and what he believed Australia had meant and how far, unfortunately, we have come from that point. I felt it was a really powerful moment to share my reflections as a Jewish Australian, as a daughter of Reuven Morrison, but at the same time, as someone now in my position, and also instilling hope and faith and Jewish pride.
0: Both witnesses highlight that the events of the last few years have had a very emotional and personal toll. Dean reflected on the profound impact of his 10-year-old daughter and the unexpected support from a friend and ally.
1: Late October 2023, I was putting my 10-year-old daughter to bed and she said to me, she goes, "Dad, if Israel no longer exists and we're no longer safe in Australia, where are we going to go?" I didn't know what to say. I still don't know what to say. That story just broke my heart. You know, here my 10-year-old daughter is in bed. She should be thinking, you know, bedtime stories and just about a beautiful night's sleep and what tomorrow's going to bring. And this question is sitting there on her mind. And I didn't have an answer and I still don't have an answer. And I was just, it's never left me, that story and that moment. And, you know, up until probably the Royal Commission, I'd never told it without breaking down. And I sort of almost did at the Royal Commission, but I sort of held it together since. And so, you know, that 10-year-old daughter last year turned 12 and we had her bat mitzvah in Melbourne in September last year. And in my speech, as I was sort of talking about her and all of her amazing qualities, I I recall that tale because it had never left me, and I still didn't have an answer. And then after that, one of our friends, a non-Jewish friend who was there, who we've become quite friendly with because his daughter goes to school with my daughter who goes, my other daughter who goes to a non-Jewish school. He came up to me, gave me a hug, and he said, you know, Dean, you know, if it ever comes down to it, we've got a farm and we'll hide you and we'll protect you. It was an amazing thing for him to say. It was so beautiful. But I just sort of burst into tears and I just sort of had to leave the room and compose myself.
0: Shayna Gutnick spoke of the mental gymnastics required whenever she leaves the house, especially with her children, an unfortunate daily calculation shared by many in the Jewish community.
2: Then I don't think your regular Australian has been able to really understand and comprehend sort of the mental gymnastics we have to do when we go out with our children and think about where we're going and not be if it's when they're going to be exposed to anti-Semitic remarks or if we're putting ourselves in a vulnerable position as visibly Jewish people. And unfortunately, it's been super common with my friends, with my family, sharing a lot of common experiences. And I think the most horrific place that we have experienced this vulnerability was in the medical system after the situation with the Bankstown nurses. We were unsure of who would be providing our children with medical care, if there would be any negligence involved, and if we were putting our children at risk by exposing them to someone that doesn't have their best interests at heart.
0: Asked whether Australia has fully understood the impact of this period on Jewish Australians, Dean Cherney pointed to research showing Australians view Jewish people favourably, but highlighted a negative impact of rampant misinformation and the deliberate conflation of Zionism with Israeli government policy.
1: A lot of it comes from the stereotypes that are out there. And this was a study, I think, that was done recently. I can't recall who did it. But when people were asked about their perception of Jewish people, it was actually quite high. But then when they asked them their perception of Zionists, it was very low. And so it's just interesting how it's been so conflated together. So the same person referred to as being Jewish can be thought of in one manner. But if you're then referring to that person into as a Zionist, they're being regarded in another. And that's unfortunately what has happened over the last 2 years, in that the term Zionist has been, you know, turned into this very, very dirty word because it's been misconstrued and really just tied into being all about Israel and Israel's actions. And it's just interesting. I find that fascinating, who in 95% of Jewish people are both Jewish and Zionist. If you refer to them as one, you know, it's a positive. If you refer to them the other way, it's a negative.
0: Shayna described a basic experiential gap where Australians simply cannot imagine what daily life feels like for Jewish families right now.
2: And I think it's the collective voice of all our stories that for all of us, I think it's shocking of how desensitized we have come that this has been our normal for so long. And it's been really heartbreaking hearing what people have lived through, children in school, older Australians that have come from Europe post-Holocaust survived the absolute worst anti-Semitism, and here they are in Australia seeing it all unfold again.
0: Considering the outcome of the Royal Commission, Dean Cherney stressed that he feels most Australians aren't anti-Semitic and that social cohesion depends on building bridges.
1: A lot of people aren't willing to listen to that, or they shout it down. And I will say also that I think the majority of people in Australia aren't anti-Semitic, and I think they don't like what's going on, and I think that's really important because of it is about social cohesion as well. And I think if we can work on that social cohesion, which is ultimately about building bridges and conversations, I think we'll be in a better position to move forward as a country.
0: Shayna demanded structural intervention in education and accountability for the normalisation of hate.
2: Recommendations that instigate fundamental changes, mainly within our educational system and institutions, because that is unfortunately where the hate begins to fester. We need to actually see who is teaching our children and change the narratives that are being spoken about to young primary school children that they then go into university with all these views that they were taught. And unfortunately, this is going to be our next generation of Australians if this keeps going forward unchecked. Real look at the data of all the stories that have come in, where the hate has originated from. And it's not just the verbal abuse, it's the actual real violent abuse that has been happening as well. I mean, the fact is we've had Bondi, it doesn't get more violent than that. And really try and understand and facilitate what has allowed this to fester and grow. In my mind, anti-Semitism has always existed underground. It's always been a running current. However, it's as if after the 9th of October, where those protests happened at the Opera House, where there was zero repercussions for what happened there, it's as if the potholes got taken off the road under the gravel, and this deep black smoke pollution of anti-Semitism was allowed to come into the public space and so openly celebrated in media and social media, in protests, in schools, and go completely unchecked with zero repercussions, that it's become the norm and society has become so desensitized.
0: Either way, as submissions and testimonies keep coming in for the Royal Commission to assess, the trepidation that up until now has been confined to the Jewish community will be laid out bare in full public view until material consensus of change will be implemented by the Bondi attack's first anniversary on December 14.
3: You are with Shalom Australia. עשו את sbs.com.au/Hebrew לבית שלכם אונליין. קבלו את החדשות האחרונות, דיווחים, אקטואליה, רעיונות ובידור, sbs.com.au/Hebrew. אתם נהנים לשמוע את SBS בעברית? המשיכו את השיחה איתנו באמצעות הפייסבוק שלנו. שימו לייק על העמוד ותגידו לנו מה אתם חושבים. SBS Hebrew שלום אוסטרליה בפייסבוק.
0: You're with SBS Hebrew, broadcast across the country. Now to my discussion with the wonderful journalist from Quillette, Zoe Booth. Zoe explains a concept that you might sense or feel, or perhaps you might not. Either way, Booth argues it's pervasive and uncomfortable, and it's a feeling coined by the late philosopher Roger Scruton. Have a listen. Today on the program, we speak with Zoe Booth from Quillette about the increasingly influential concept of oikophobia, the idea that Western societies are developing a deep discomfort, even hostility, towards their own culture, history, and national identity. As debates around nationalism, multiculturalism, anti-Semitism, immigration, and the crisis of confidence in liberal democracies intensify, Zoe argues that many Western institutions are struggling to articulate what exactly they still believe in or wish to preserve. Zoe Booth, welcome to SBS Hebrew.
2: Thank you for having me.
0: So, Zoe, tell us about the word oikophobia, which is a surprisingly underused word, considering how prevalent you seem to think that this concept actually is.
2: Yeah, it's a great word, isn't it? And I think once I explain it, listeners will think, oh, yeah, I've definitely seen that before. So oikophobia is the fear, or more like the hatred, of one's own culture or society. I didn't come up with the term. It was coined by a philosopher, Roger Scruton. And it represents this self-hatred that we often see when it comes to Western civilization or Western cultures. So it's the degrading of one's own customs, institutions and history, all while praising foreign cultures and holding foreign cultures in higher esteem.
0: So where do you see this most prevalent?
2: So it's definitely very common on the left, in more progressive circles. And, you know, you can see why, because on the right, traditionally, conservatives have had this sort of Western chauvinism, where they've believed that not only the West is best, but that, you know, all the terrible things that happened in Western history didn't really happen. And, you know, conservatives can lead to lead into whitewashing history. And then as a response to that, the left has developed this oikophobia. And
4: I tend to think that, you know, the middle ground is the healthiest ground. And of course, there are things to be proud of in Western civilization, but there are things also to criticize, and we should be able to do both.
0: Zoe, after doing a little bit of research on you, I found out that you used to be on the left as well, and you were quite an activist on the left. So can you tell us a little bit about your trajectory from the left to probably the more conservative centre?
4: Yeah, so the way I see myself now, I still see myself as very liberal, very socially liberal, pretty much, you know, happy for anyone to do what they want to do. But I definitely did used to be more on the militant left. As a teenager, I got into identity politics and sort of these cultural Marxist ideas of Marxist feminism, which led me into veganism because I thought, and I was told that you couldn't be a true feminist if you were drinking milk because, you know, the female cows were shackled and, you know, raped and all this sort of stuff. So it all made sense to me that if I latched onto one idea like feminism, I had to then go the whole hog, excuse the pun, and get into, you know, veganism and every other topic or protest movement. Thankfully, at the time when I was in high school and university, the BDS, the Boycott, Divest, Sanction, Israel movement wasn't really in my zeitgeist at university or high school. So thankfully, I didn't get into it too much. But I think that if I was at high school now or university, I probably would have gotten into that, to be honest.
0: So then what happened?
4: Good question. Well, I think getting older inevitably, you know, changes people, and people naturally often veer a bit more to the right, a bit more conservative. But I think also the left has changed, and I think many listeners would probably sympathize with this. The left isn't what it used to be, and it doesn't really live up to what it purports to be either. The left, people on the left often hold themselves or purport to be, you know, the most caring or tolerant or kind people. But as we've seen, especially in the anti-Zionist movements, which I believe is a hate movement, we've seen such cruelty and such, just cruelty, I would say, and a lack of sympathy for people. And I started to see that when I was in these groups, and it really rubbed me the wrong way, and it made me reflect and think, hang on a sec, who am I hanging around with here, and what do I really think? Is this really the right movement to be part of?
0: Well, it takes quite a brave individual to have that self-examination, don't you think?
4: I suppose so.
0: Zoe, I want to talk about colonialism. I'm interested to know how Western societies have metabolized the concept of colonialism over time. So for much of the 19th and 20th century, many countries openly accepted and in some cases even took pride in their imperial and colonial histories. But today the word colonialism has become almost synonymous with words like dispossession, violence, oppression, imperialist aggression. So what's changed culturally and psychologically?
4: Well, I think it comes back to this topic of oikophobia, and I believe that it's actually an inherently Western problem. I think that if you go to Japan or China or much of the Arab Muslim world, you will not see people, you know, being so critical, let alone being critical at all of
0: imperial history. Yeah, I was actually going to ask you as a follow-up question, do you think it's mainly an Anglo-Saxon or more of a Western-oriented country issue? Because you've got places like Macau, which was formerly Portuguese, and you've got Dutch Indonesian colonialism as well. But do you seem to think that this is more of an English or an Anglo-Saxon issue as opposed to any other countries?
4: It's definitely a Christian phenomenon. You see it in Christian nations, culturally Christian nations. And some people, I believe it's Joseph Heinrich, historian, sociologist, who would go even further and say that it's specifically a Protestant guilt, and that Protestants, I'm not sure, I'm not an expert, I'm not sure what it is about Protestantism that produces this sort of inward-facing guilt, but it's a lot stronger in Protestant offshoot nations such as Australia when compared to Catholic nations.
0: Zoe, I want to ask about anti-Semitism and how it fits into this whole sort of paradigm. So in some activist and intellectual spaces today, Jews and particularly Israel are increasingly framed through the language of settler colonialism, power and oppression. Do you think all of this is just projection? And to what extent do you think that, you know, how dangerous do you think it is, this idea of moral equivalence, when someone takes one people's story and history of oppression and equates it automatically to another story of oppression?
4: Yeah, what a strange time to be alive, really, because if you look at it, it's so ironic because Jews were never the colonizers of any other group of people. And you can't say that about many cultures on earth, but you can say it about Jews. And actually Israel, if we're going to talk about, you know, decolonization, which we're all supposed to support, well, if we're going to support it, then Israel is the best example of decolonization ever. It's a group returning to the land, and not through hate or violence or ethnic cleansing, not to deny that, of course, there have been horrible moments throughout Israeli history, but there has never been a genocidal intent in the creation of Israel, and that is and that's very rare, because for most countries it has been a process of coming into a land and completely destroying the culture that was there, or trying to, which, you know, in many ways happened in Australia. And Israel wasn't that. It was a nation of people coming back to an indigenous homeland and creating a liberal, peaceful, prosperous and successful nation that does have plurality, whatever the haters want to say about it. I went there, I saw it for myself. I went there for the first time. I met many Arab Israelis. I met Christians. I met all different types of people living in Israel. So in my opinion, Israel is the epitome of decolonization.
0: And what would you say to those people who would argue about the Nakba, and they'd say that Israel had genocidal intent with that passage in history?
4: Well, I'd say, firstly, I don't believe that these people can be... It depends on the person who's saying it, right? I believe the majority, unfortunately, of people who say that don't actually want to learn about the truth. They don't want to talk about the real history. They want to bully you. They want to bully Jews. They want to bully Israelis. They want to bully friends of Jews and Israelis into feeling guilty and kowtowing to them and them getting the upper hand in the argument. So pick your fights, I'd say, would be my first piece of advice. But look, if someone's genuinely saying that and they are genuinely, you know, open to changing their mind, I'd suggest they watch my video, which is The Truth About the Nakba, on Quillette's YouTube channel. It's, I think, our most popular video. And it's based on an essay by the Israeli historian Benny Morris, who was actually part of the, I believe, New Historians of Israel, who were, you know, this movement of Israeli historians who were very critical of Israel and were on the left. So Benny Morris is a very trustworthy source. And he talks about, yeah, he tells the truth of the Nakba, which is that this stealing that people say happened, this stealing of land, did not happen. Jews who were, who survived, who were lucky enough to survive the ovens of Europe, most of them, if they were lucky enough to survive, some of them were lucky enough to make it to Israel. And there they bought land in a legal fashion and a fair way from local people who were mostly Bedouins and were happy to exchange their land. So that's what happened. And obviously there were cases of, outbreaks of violence on both sides, because we're all human beings. Jews are human beings. They're infallible, just like all of us. And of course, there's been bad moments, but it was not land grabbing thievery, as haters and anti-Semites suggest.
0: All right. So just to bring it back to oikophobia, do you see any pushback in Western societies at all?
4: Yes, I definitely do. And unfortunately, like with so many things, I think it can go too far. So I think we've seen, as a result of this oikophobia and this sort of self-flagellation and a lack of being able to show any sort of pride in our history, we've had a surge of far-right populist movements. Polling shows that One Nation in Australia is more popular than ever. And I think this is we've had March for Australia rallies, and we've had people in those rallies shouting horrible things about Jews, conspiracy theories. So it's a shame that we can't have a sort of a nuanced pushback and a pride in who we are without people going full-blown
0: xenophobic,
4: anti-Semitic. It's a shame, but there are good people in the middle. There's you and me. There are a lot of good people out there who can have a nuanced conversation about it.
0: Zoe, you mentioned Roger Scruton coined the word oikophobia. Mm-hmm. But did he ever write a book about it? Or is there any material, any literature that people can read about this?
4: So Roger Scruton has passed away, but the guy who actually really popularized the term is a writer called Benedict, or a philosopher called Benedict Beckeld. And he wrote a book, Western Self-Contempt, Oikophobia in the Decline of Civilizations. And Benedict has published in my magazine, Quillette. I definitely recommend people check out his work there and check out that book on oikophobia.
0: Zoe Booth from Quillette, thank you so much for joining us on SBS Hebrew.
4: Thank you for having me.
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0: Welcome back to SBS Hebrew. Let's hear from the wonderful Lee Kaufman about literature and language. Kaufman's outspoken about her Judaism, something she's clearly proud of, and is also fluent in Hebrew, the language that she learnt when living in Israel. Have a listen. Lee Kaufman is an award-winning writer, editor, and writing mentor. She's born in the Soviet Union, she grew up in Israel, and is now based in Melbourne. Her work explores identity, migration, language and belonging, and she's the author of several books, including Imperfect, The Writer Laid Bare and One Single Thread. Now she's here to talk to us about all sorts of different things, including her career, themes such as language, sexuality, spirituality, and what makes a writer a good writer. Lee, welcome to SBS.
1: Thank you for having me again.
0: Thank you for coming on the show. We brought you back on the show because you are such an inspirational woman, and it's a shame that people can't hear you as much as they can read you. You are prolific in the literary world here in Australia. Can you tell us how you got started in writing and editing?
1: That's an interesting question because I actually had two starts as a writer. I started in Israel. I was a journalist there since very young age, since about 15. I was accepted into national young journalist kind of media program. And then I published my first book there very young, at 20. It was a very bad book. I don't recommend anybody to be published so early. Even my publisher at the time said it read a bit like a diary, even though I called it a novel. But that was my start. So that was my start in Israel. Very, very young. And then when I came to Australia, I had already three books published in Israel by then in Hebrew. In fact, I was writing my first book, which was published later in Israel, in Hebrew, in Australia. I didn't speak any English when I came here. I was 26. And everybody said to me, keep writing in Hebrew because it's impossible to change languages as a writer. You just won't have the right feel for a different language. Keep working on what you know. And of course, me being a daughter of Russian Jewish dissidents and very rebellious, as soon as somebody says to me, you can't do something, I have to go and do it.
0: You're one of those lucky people that takes a negative and turns it into rocket fuel to propound you into outsmarting them.
1: I would just say I'm just a pain in the ass who likes always to defy. But yes, in this case, it was sort of turned like this. Yes, I really took it as a challenge, and I stopped reading and writing in Russian and Hebrew for quite a few years in order to improve my English. And about 3 years after I arrived in Australia, I started getting published here, first with short pieces and then eventually my first book in English, and also my first memoir, because my books in Hebrew were all fiction. So my first memoir came out here 12 years ago.
0: That is a very, very unconventional path into becoming an established Australian writer. I have such respect for people that are born overseas whose mother tongue is not English, and then you become an English writer. I just don't quite understand how you can wrap your head around that, given that it's a really grueling career, especially because you have to learn how to bend your words around articulation so well. But, you know, there are people, there are other people from the Soviet Union, like Vladimir Nabokov, he's the one who wrote Lolita. Is that correct?
1: Yes, Nabokov is an incredible writer. Can I just say that there is a word for people like me and Nabokov? We are called, and nobody knows this word, I think, apart from maybe those of us who write in different languages. So we are called exophonic writers who write in a language which is not their mother tongue. And for me, I'm actually a twice exophonic writer because, you know, Hebrew is also not my mother tongue. So I think maybe that's why it was a bit easier for me to sort of say in Australia, well, I'm going to defy everybody and do it my own way because I've already done it once. But when you're younger, you know, it's easier. I came to Israel when I was 12 only, so you pick up languages quicker.
0: But what's the easiest age to absorb another language?
1: Yeah, I would say just as young as possible, you know. If your parents speak to you in two different or three different languages since you are a baby, that would be probably the best. But I was not a baby when I came to Australia. I was 26. So, and I really, really, the only thing I could say in English was probably something like, how much is it?
0: Oh, my goodness. So yeah. So your first venture into the English language was at 26?
1: Sort of. I mean, look, in Israel, everybody studies English in high school, but I have a natural feel for grammar, and so I just basically passed all the tests in Israel, on, you know, very basic sort of test, because I guessed my way into it. My vocabulary was almost non-existent. That's why I had to give up and not read in Hebrew or Russian for many years, because my vocabulary in English was so poor. And I still, when I write, I mean, I've been now 26 years in Australia. To this day, I constantly search for new words. I constantly feel like I'm not adequate enough. I check dictionaries, I check synonyms, because I feel always like my feet are not on a firm ground in English. But I think it's actually a good thing for me personally as a writer, because it keeps me more on my toes. I don't take it for granted that I'm going to write a good sentence, so I'm really, really careful. And I think it's a good thing to be careful in when you write, doesn't matter what language.
0: Well, I think it keeps you on the edge, and it keeps you sort of striving harder, and that's probably what makes you so successful as well. But Lee, who inspires you? What Australian writers inspire you, and what international writers inspire you?
1: In Australia, I don't quite relate to Australian fiction too much, because it's not good, it's just not my kind of fiction. But in creative nonfiction, there are a lot of wonderful, for me, writers here. My probably top writers in Australia would be

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3: And you can see a peek into their personality.
4: I would hope so. I mean, of course, when it's creative nonfiction, it's a definite yes. When it's fiction, I know that some fiction writers take great pride in distancing themselves from their work and saying that, and, you know, even seeing it as a virtue of not bringing their own lives into their work. But from my experience, the only good works of fiction, I must say, I'm a very picky reader when it comes to fiction, really, really picky. So me not liking Australian fiction, it's only in line with generally me not liking a lot of fiction and loving some great, you know, novels. But I think the really great novels, the best ones, the top of the top ones, you always glimpse quite deeply the soul of the person who wrote it. It's not in a confessional sense necessarily, not in a sense of learning about what underwear they wear or what they eat for breakfast or who they like sleeping with, but in a sense that you really feel what is their life philosophy, what motivates them, how they see the world. So when you read Dostoevsky, of course his characters are not all Dostoevsky, but they actually are. It's the same as Shakespeare. You just understand. You just really immersed in their worldview. That's why for me, when fiction writers try to distance themselves from their works, it rings to me false.
3: With the aspiring writers, is it important for them to not skip over the writing greats like the Dostoevskys, the Keatses, the Orwells of the world? Or is that not an imperative and they can just look closer at contemporary literature for guidance?
4: This will not be politically correct. What I'll say is that contemporary fiction, there's way too much crap around. Are we talking about fiction or non-fiction? Because these genres are quite different.
3: Let's just talk
4: classic versus new books. There's a lot of crap, and we just don't know what will survive into even the next decades. I think it's absolutely essential not to read all the classics. It's impossible. There's so many good books out there. But definitely to read much more what I would say nourishing, good, you know, time-proven books. And so to have this as your main meal if you want to be a good writer, and then the dessert can be some of the contemporary work. I personally, for my own practice and enjoyment and pleasure, hardly ever read the new latest literary sensation, unless I need it for my work because I'm interviewing this writer or writing about them. I just feel like it doesn't make me a better writer. I think we always need to read above us, whether it's the newest wonderful, wonderful book or the oldest wonderful, wonderful book. If I read a book and I feel depressed because I like Nabokov, who you mentioned, mm-hmm. I love Nabokov. If I read Nabokov and I feel depressed because I go, well, I will never be able to write even 10% as good as this, then I know that it's good. I'm doing the right thing as a writer. It's good to be depressed in this way because hopefully by osmosis, I'll absorb at least 1% of some of his greatness.
3: And as we leave you today, we'd like to remind all of our listeners that you can listen to all of our full interviews in English and Hebrew on sbs.com.au/Hebrew. And also, feel free to correspond with us on our Facebook page at Shalom Australia. In the meantime, we wish you all a great week ahead. Shavua tov ve'lehitra'ot.

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1: All right, class, tell me about your weekend. 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
2: No, it's not over yet. 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
1: What we saw last night from Angus Taylor was not a budget reply, it was a bin fire. It wasn't a budget reply, it was a bin fire of higher deficits, more debt, more inflation and more division.
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2: This day first reminds us of a national tragedy that befell the Palestinian people many decades ago. Justice must be achieved for the Palestinian people by returning to the homes from which they were displaced.
0: Le whareriwina mai le ngangana Arapi, o re saunoanga a Abdel Karim Abu Akub. 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
3: I think it's amazing. You can see the Israeli people in its full power. You see all the people here gathering together to celebrate Jerusalem Day, and it's so powerful and meaningful.
4: I feel it's beautiful. The Yerushalayim for so many years is the heart of Am Yisrael, the Jewish people. And to be here, to be with my nation, celebrating that we have our home filled with love, filled with a desire to serve God. Very grateful to be here.
0: I Peretania o loo wha awau pia, o nga tūleia e nisi, o le vāenga o pufai e le leipa ma le tū o le mālo, le whinaunga i le tatau i le pāne mia ke a Shama, o nga wha āma vāe ma le tofi. 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
5: But I fundamentally disagree with the position he's taken. 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But I think this is now a chance for us to pause, take a breath as a party, and try and draw a line under all of this.
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1: President Xi would like to see a deal, man. He would like to see a deal, man. Oh, he did offer. He said, if I can be of any help at all, I would like to be of help. But he said, I would love to be of help. If I can be of any help whatsoever, he'd like to see the Hormuz Strait open.
0: O le lua se fulu pasene, o le suau ue faonga ina ya tunu uo le lalolangi, e fe avea ia e vaa I le Strait of Hormuz. 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
1: He said he's not going to give military equipment, that's a big statement. He said that today, that's a big statement. Said that strongly. But at the same time, he said, you know, they buy a lot of their oil there, and they'd like to keep doing that.
0: Na faaria le felu tusi le malo America mago rupio. Na maalili e tu e lua America masaina, e le et tauon pulea e le militaria Iran, le vainu ua Hormuz.
2: The Chinese side said they are not in favor of militarizing the Straits of Hormuz, and they're not in favor of a tolling system. And that's our position. We will never support an Iranian tolling system in the Straits of Hormuz, nor do we think they have a right to put mines in international waters. And so it's good that we have alliance, or at least agreement on that point.
0: Na ia ta ua fo I le talia I nei saina o le whinaunga, e le te tau ia Iran, ona lātou umia, pe pūlea ma whaonga I na le malo sine ukilia.
2: Iran is signatory to the Non-Proliferation Treaty, and so therefore they should not have a nuclear weapon, and they reiterated that point again today.
0: Le whelotusi le whainga malo I Amerika, Marco Rubio. 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
3: We both agree that the China-US relationship is currently the most important bilateral relationship in the world today. We must make it work and never mess it up. Both China and the United States stand to gain from cooperation and lose from confrontation. Our two countries should be partners rather than rivals. We agreed to build a constructive China-US relationship of strategic stability to promote the steady, sound, and sustainable development of China-US relations and bring more peace, prosperity, and progress to the world.
0: Le faliliwina mai lingangana Mandarin o le saanoanga ale peresetene o saina Xi Jinping. O le reporting na faamapo poina e Esam Al-Ghalib, mo le SBS News.

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E ma wafua le app ma le App Store po le Google Play.

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1: An Australia where life is affordable. An Australia where we have cheap and abundant energy. An Australia where industries thrive and businesses boom. An Australia where we innovate, make and build things of ambition and farm, mine and drill with determination.
0: Na ia tosi se laina e feso ta isa awa i lea o wha i o fale, i lea o wha i o tangata e wha atangaina o na malanga mai, ma au maui au se talia nei.
1: First, mass migration is changing Australia for the worse. The number of people coming in far exceeds the number of houses built. Consequently, the great Australian dream of home ownership is vanishing for old and new Australians alike. Tonight, I announce a far-reaching and unprecedented housing policy. It's also an immigration policy that puts Australians first. A coalition will cap immigration numbers based on the number of homes constructed each year. Never again will a government be able to bring in more people than our housing can support.
0: Na ia au mai ai ma se folofolanga, a manu malo le so ofa atasinga i pāloto o lumana i nei, o le asolo ia swinga ma teo teunga e pei o na au mai ai le malo i le natala i le tupe, i le lafonga le capital gains tax, ma le negative gearing. 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
1: We will invest $5 billion in supporting infrastructure like roads, water, power and sewerage. With this support, we will unlock 400,000 new homes for Australians. As I said, we will cut red tape, which will take up to $70,000 off the cost of a new home.
0: Na ia fōlofōlofōi a mānu mālō, le so o whātasinga i pālota o lumana i nei. 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
1: Tonight, I announce that a coalition government will reserve the NDIS and 17 different welfare programs, including JobSeeker, Youth Allowance and the Family Tax Benefit, for Australian citizens only, and save taxpayers billions. My message is this. If you commit to Australia, Australia will commit to you.
0: Na whaiti o ina ele sui ele Greens, Senator Maureen Farrughi, le tali fuaitaua Angus Taylor, ma ia tuua ia ai, ia le taitai o le tuua ngai, ia na la fonga e pe ia fōringa mai, wa ia lafo le tuua inga i tangata au mau po o migrants, i le tūlanga taungata o le tau wale soifuanga i le atunuu.
2: It is pathetic that the Liberals are willing to sink so low trying to out-racist One Nation. Newsflash for Angus Taylor, migrants are entitled to the same safety net as everyone else. Migrants are feeling the same housing crisis, the same cost of living crisis, the same wage crisis as everyone else, caused by Labour and the Liberals' embrace of Trump's forever war and their unwillingness, their complete unwillingness to tax the rich, to properly fund social services and public housing.
0: Senator Maureen Farrughi, Oliver Anga Upufayele Greens. Na saunua le minister langolango le metanga luenga o Sitiseni ma Multicultural Affairs and Julian Hill i telefoa le SBS. O le budget reply le taitai o le itu wangai e peia na o se mapu i taifau tutuli ale One Nation.
3: This is not a serious policy proposition. It's a dog whistle to One Nation that's about dividing Australians rather than bringing us together. It's up to the Coalition to explain, have they really thought through the potential consequences of this? For example, for Australians living in New Zealand or other countries, what happens when other countries say, OK, well, we'll start treating Australian citizens who've been living and working and paying taxes in our country and take away their family payments and benefits?
0: Le sui minister langolango on matanga luenga o se jiseni ma multicultural affairs Julian Hill. Aina tu o ia Pauline Hanson le taitai o le tu wangai I le whaataitai I fuafuanga whaata atitia ala na vaenga upufai le One Nation. 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Le Liberals, Mali Nationals.
4: The difference is that Angus Taylor has no vision for the future, and that's why he's picking up One Nation's policies. I'm the only one that's been speaking about vision for the future. I have been consistent for the past 30 years.
0: Le taitai o le One Nation, Pauline Hanson. I le itu I le si o si omanga, nā ta ua e Angus Taylor o le a ave ese e le so o whātasinga, Le poloka e pe ona iai nei I le whaonga ina o le mālosi ni ukilia, mō le ngausinga o le mālosi anga, ma solo ia le tapulaa le net zero target.
1: More Australian gas working hard for Australians. More Australian oil working hard for Australians. To dig and drill, the Coalition will remove obstacles. As I said earlier, we will abolish Labor's hidden carbon taxes, like the safeguard mechanism. And we will rewrite Labor's anti-development environmental laws to speed up approvals. We're also going to unlock critical gas and oil projects. We will create, under law, national strategic priority projects.
0: Le taitai o le itu wangai ma le Liberal Party, Angus Taylor. 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
5: Now, ours is a plan to strengthen the economy. Angus Taylor's is a ploy to stave off One Nation. What we saw last night from Angus Taylor was not a budget reply, it was a bin fire. It wasn't a budget reply, it was a bin fire of higher deficits, more debt, more inflation and more division. Angus Taylor's recipe is for higher inflation, bigger deficits, more debt and more division in our society. Now, he was asked last night, immediately after giving this speech, how much would his tax plan cost, and he couldn't say. Now, he won't tell you what he needs to cut to pay for his policies because he can't tell you how much it costs.
0: Le tautupe ona mahalo tele, Dr. Jim Chalmers. O le reporti ne wha maa popo ina Sydney Lang, mo le SBS News.

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1: One of the big problems that we've seen emerge is there's been too many people who've been advised by agents or read stuff on the internet to then take a protection claim, a humanitarian claim. People who take fake protection claims who are not genuine refugees, who just don't want to go home, will be rejected, they'll be deported from Australia and they'll never be allowed to come back.
0: Le minisita langolango na matanga luenga o Citizeni ma Multicultural Affairs, Julian Hill. 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E mawhaio na siaki I le Office of the Migration Agents Registration Authority. 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
1: I dedicate this record, The Carnival, to all you brothers taking long trips down south, Virginia, Baltimore, all around the world. And your girl gets this message that you ain't coming back. 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

0: You know what I'm saying? I ain't the third little pig, but I can show Frenchie some bricks. What? Nigga, why you think they call me LaCoke James? Niggas nowadays want to go to the NBA. Nigga, this is my gift. Niggas shooting on my block all day, every day. I'm already in NBA. Got fiends jumping from the free throw line like Michael Jordan. And why you think I got all these J's on my feet? Nigga, I got whips. Nigga, I got more whips than my slave great-great-great-great-great-great-great-great-grandfather. That's because I'm on the block 24-7, 365, right?
1: زمون کاګل لندن اور ګران اوریدونکو تاسو د بی بی سی رادیو اوري پر روان نیم ساعت کې د خبر او نظر پروګرام دی چې د دغه وسنۍ خبرونه په مطالبه تاسو نظرونه اورو را سره پاتې شئ.

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0: was to strengthen surveillance and support for frontline teams. This report from Joe Inwood.
1: This is a really serious illness, but it's one that you can, through relatively manageable steps, prevent the spread of. You vaccinate people and you curtail its spread. It's difficult enough in most contexts. When you're dealing in the Eastern DRC, this is one of the poorest regions or one of the poorest countries on earth. People often don't have a good and trusting relationship with central government. They feel let down.
0: World news from the BBC. Prosecutors in Paris say they're now investigating more than 100 kindergartens and primary schools for alleged physical and sexual abuse. The allegations focus on non-teaching supervisors who are responsible for looking after children before and after school and during break time. 78 have been suspended, while one man is already on trial. For the first time since Russia's full-scale invasion, a pride march has taken place in the Ukrainian city of Odessa. LGBTQ supporters used the event to lobby Parliament in Kyiv to withdraw a controversial bill they say impinges on their rights. Activists fear that if passed, the law could override previous court rulings, recognising some same-sex couples as families and create legal uncertainty for transgender people. In tennis, the men's world number one, Jannik Sinner, has made history at this year's Italian Open. He beat the Norwegian Casper Ruud to become the first Italian in 50 years to win the event. The frontman of the 1970s American band Dr. Hook, Dennis LeCourrier, has died. He was 76. The group was best known for hits such as Sharing the Night Together and Sylvia's Mother. Tom Sanders looks back on his life.
2: When you're in love with a beautiful woman, it's hard.
3: Dennis LeCourrier was born in the US state of New Jersey, but lived in the UK for 24 years before his death. Over his nearly 60-year career, he also recorded a number of solo albums and wrote songs recorded by Bob Dylan, Jerry Lee Lewis, and Olivia Newton-John. His management said he'd faced his illness with remarkable strength and would be remembered for his warmth and love. Watch your friends.
0: BBC News.
4: Hello, this is The History Hour with Max Pearson, a week's worth of characters and stories from Witness History on the BBC World Service. Coming up, we shed light on some dark events from the past, the abuse of Indigenous children in Canada and Brazil's history of slavery. But we also got a very important dinosaur discovery in the 1990s, and we learn about the joik singing style of northern Norway. But we're going to begin in the 1990s on a remote tropical island in Malaysia. 16 people from Sweden have made it through a rigorous selection process, and there are cameras focused on their every move. They've said goodbye to their families to take part in a television experiment. Maddie Savage has been speaking to the winner of one of the world's first reality game shows.
5: It's June 1997. Martin Malin is sitting on a tree stump on a sun-drenched island, waiting to find out if he's won a Swedish TV competition.
6: It was, as it always was, a very hot, humid day. I haven't showered in 44 days. I had a bad hair day, I remember.
5: The show's called Expedition Robinson, a reference to Robinson Crusoe, an 18th century novel by Daniel Defoe about a sailor stranded on a desert island. Now, nearly 300 years later, the idea is being reimagined, not as fiction, but as reality television.
7: Martin har fyra röster, Kent har två.
5: Martin is a 30-year-old police officer from Stockholm. Now he's one of the finalists.
6: And I was so nervous. Before we were going to shoot, I needed to pee 5 or 6 times.
5: Wow.
6: I was so nervous. I was actually thinking that what if they're actually going to vote for this other guy?
7: Martin.
6: When we all realized that I'm going to win. It's not that I'm cheering and, you know, jumping up and down and whoa. It's more like a sight. I was so relieved.
5: So what did you think would happen when you got home?
6: We thought, well, they're going to air this. People are going to watch it. After that, everything is going to go back to normal.
5: But that couldn't have been further from the truth, as we'll find out later. First, though, why did Sweden end up making the programme in the first place?

0: In the mid-1990s, soap operas and set-based comedy series ruled people's screens. There were no on-demand streaming networks. You had to get home in time to catch your favourite shows.
1: I saw Friends, Seinfeld's Fawlty Towers. That was on, well, maybe the reruns. Mr. Bean.
0: Reality TV was still very new.
2: This is the true story. True story.
3: Seven strangers.
0: This MTV show called The Real World had already filmed young people living together in the US and in Sweden. In the UK, a British producer had developed an idea that will by now sound familiar. Contestants competing for survival on a desert island.
4: I knew it was going to be an amazing hit.
0: That's Charlie Parsons, co-founder of production company Planet 24, reflecting on that time in a recent YouTube interview for Parrot Analytics, an audience data company.
4: You know, in our original pitch document, we put a cover of Newsweek or Time magazine saying these are the survivors as a sort of demonstration of the kind of success it would have.
0: At first, his concept was hard to sell. Broadcasters worried it was too unconventional and too tough on contestants. But in 1996, a Swedish producer called Anna Bråkenhielm saw its potential. She bought the rights for around $12,000, a small sum in the TV world. Sweden's public service broadcaster SVT agreed to take a gamble and commission the programme. SVT put out this trailer calling for contestants brave enough to spend 6 weeks in the wild. Thousands applied for an audition, including Martin Melin.
1: I thought, hey, I'm an adventurous guy. I like challenges. So why not?
0: Even before the first episode aired, it was met with fierce criticism. Much of the controversy centred on the idea that the contestants would be voted out one by one by fellow participants. Critics described it as bullying or even fascist TV. Some drew comparisons with Lord of the Flies, a novel by William Golding that came out in the 1950s. It's about a group of schoolboys marooned on an island, and it ends in brutal violence.
1: Oh, this is terrible. They vote who's going to leave the island. They must feel awful doing that.
0: Then, weeks before the show was due to go on air, something awful happened. The first contestant to be voted out of the programme, Sinisha Shavia, took his own life.
1: And that was a shock. We were all staring at each other, it's like, what?
0: The islanders found out at a meeting with SVT bosses, who said they weren't sure whether to put the show on TV anymore. Sinisha's widow told a Swedish tabloid he'd become embarrassed and depressed when he returned home, but there was no suicide note.
1: After a lot of meetings, they aired the show, and the reviews, the critics, it was enormous. Everybody hated the show.
0: SVT decided to pause the programme for a few weeks. They re-edited later episodes, taking out parts that could be considered too controversial.
1: And they made the show nicer, so to speak. And then the show started to air again.
0: All the debates in the media only fueled public curiosity. When the programme returned, it became clear viewers were tuning in not just for the controversy, but to get to know the contestants and watch their challenges unfold.
1: You could see real people that you could identify yourself with. You could sit there, watch this show, and see, that could have been me.
0: After the re-edit, audiences grew. The experiment had struck a chord. By the time the final episode aired, a quarter of Sweden's population was watching.
1: None of us understood how big this was going to be.
0: Overnight, Martin became the country's first major reality TV star. He was unable to leave home without people recognising him. And in an era before selfies, he was regularly stopped for his autograph.
1: I would say the first 6 months, I was sort of living a rock star life, especially when I left Stockholm and visited some smaller cities. People were standing at the train station waiting for me. And also, I got to meet a lot of real celebrities, artists and actors and the red carpet. All of that was also a new world, a crazy world.
0: The programme's success in Sweden quickly attracted international interest. Dozens of other countries bought the format, which became known in most places as Survivor. In 2026, the American version is celebrating its 50th season. Why do you think the concept is still so appealing?
1: You have the thought of, what would I do if I ended up on a deserted island? How would it work? You have that. You have the environment. You have the sun, the beaches, people in not that much clothes.
0: Expedition Robinson also helped lay the foundations for a whole new genre of reality television. From Big Brother to Love Island, and more recently The Traitors, now shown in more than 30 countries, many globally successful formats are built on the same core idea: participants voting each other out. Unlike Martin, today's contestants know how famous they could become, and many deliberately use these shows to launch influencer careers. But there are ongoing debates about the ethics of reality programs and their impact on some contestants' mental health.
1: I've never regretted being on the show. I was presented in a positive way. I don't have any responsibility for what reality TV has become today.
0: 6 months after Expedition Robinson, the world's first reality TV show winner returned to his day job as a police officer. Martin is now a member of Sweden's parliament, but he still thinks a lot about his time on that sun-drenched island.
1: Actually, if they call me and ask me to be on the show again, I would probably say maybe. I would not say no.
3: Martin Malin was speaking to Maddie Savage in that Podlit production. Well, TV schedules around the world are now thick with reality game shows. Misha Kovka is a professor of cross-media culture at the University of Amsterdam. That Swedish Expedition Robinson was something of a landmark moment, but they are now everywhere, aren't they?
5: They certainly are. I mean, that was the invention of the reality game show that we saw right there, and it has turned out to be very popular, to say the least.
3: Why so? And also, why so globally popular?
5: Well, I think there was this talk about the way that people are able to identify with participants in reality TV programs. And I think that that's very true. And that invention of the challenge format, that turned out to be particularly important, right? So it is also about the competition and the voting off that really grabs people into the drama. But I think that kind of projecting yourself as a viewer into these people undergoing these very difficult challenges often is extremely, it really grabs us. It's just kind of a winning broad format, and then it gets applied to all sorts of different contexts. It gets applied to love, it gets applied to cooking, it gets applied to gardening, right? This is a format that can just be changed over and over again to apply to different daily and also very unusual contexts.
3: Yeah, and the sort of format as applied to singing competitions, for example, has
5: Definitely.
3: Been hugely successful worldwide and has created stars in their own rights.
5: Definitely, definitely. And I mean, that has its own interesting history because during the very same period that kind of Survivor was being, the format was being developed, and we first saw Expedition Robinson in 97 and then Survivor in 2000. But in that same late 90s period, of course, we had pop stars going global, right? Pop stars actually began in New Zealand. It was bought as a format in Australia and then exported to Britain and Ireland. All of this is happening in the late 90s. And then Simon Fuller gets a good idea, decides to get rid of the group and focus it on the individual. And hello, we have Pop Idol. And then it gets picked up as American Idol. And really, the rest is history. It goes wildly global from there.
3: I mean, truly global. There are continent-wide competitions in Africa, for example. There are singing competitions even in Afghanistan, where you might not expect there to be that sort of enthusiasm about music.
5: Yeah, absolutely. And of course, that turns out, music turns out to be something that is global in the sense that everyone, everywhere, every culture has some form of music. But of course, it's extremely local, right? So there's a wonderful documentary called Afghan Star about the Afghan Star program, which is their idol format. And of course, when you watch that documentary, what you hear is just how kind of local their kind of music is. So it really speaks to local audiences who also kind of see their own culture reflected in that, at the same time as the format can travel globally.
3: Of course, Big Brother were the big hits that has been a big hit globally, but it started in the Netherlands. So why do you think the Netherlands was the crucible for that?
5: Well, it makes sense that it started in the Netherlands. I mean, there's a long production history of the format being worked on and developed and what ideas went into it. But for me, it makes perfect sense because the Dutch don't actually use window blinds as opposed to the British, for instance, right? I mean, Big Brother then went global. But it started here in part because the Dutch are actually used to looking into each other's houses, or at least pretending not to look into each other's houses. There was less kind of sense that we shouldn't be watching a group of people who are being constantly monitored by mounted and kind of handheld cameras. Of course we can watch, because this is kind of the way that, living in Amsterdam as I do, this is the way that I already experience walking around the city. People do sort of look into each other's lives here in a way that I think is uncomfortable in other cultural contexts, but did not prevent Big Brother from having a massive impact across Europe, in the UK, across Latin America, and elsewhere.
3: That's Misha Kovka, Professor of Cross-Media Culture at the University of Amsterdam. Next, we're in Canada, where for more than 100 years, Indigenous children were taken from their families to boarding schools run by various church organizations on behalf of the Canadian government. Many were subjected to physical and sexual abuse. A Truth and Reconciliation Commission was set up to examine the system. Tim O'Callaghan has been speaking to one of the three commissioners who travelled the country hearing survivors' testimonies and a warning there are descriptions of abuse and violence in this item.
6: There's been something of a day of reckoning for the people of Canada recently. The Truth and Reconciliation Commission has finally given its verdict on how the country treated its Aboriginal children.
7: This is the story of how more than 150,000 Indigenous children were taken from their homes and sent to residential schools, a practice that took place in Canada for over 100 years, with the last school closing in 1997.
8: This was the most unknown, saddest, darkest chapter in Canadian history, because no one knew what was going on all these years behind the residential schools until the Truth and Reconciliation Commission was established.
7: In 2008, the truth about what happened to the children who were taken from their families began to be heard.
8: My Cree name is Mahikant Mohdil, and my chief's name is Osaugi Hill. Cree name meaning walking wolf, and my chief's name is Golden Eagle. But also my name was number 65 when I was in residential school. And of course, my English name is Willie Littlechild.
7: Willie was one of the three commissioners on the Truth and Reconciliation Commission, a lawyer and former member of parliament. This was a deeply personal experience for him.
8: I was born on the Erminskin Cree Nation and was raised by my grandparents until I was taken to residential school when I was 6 years old. So for 14 years, I was being raised by a building, and I say that because of the connotations behind that, in a sense of being stripped away from your parents. So the bond of having a family was severed right at the outset when you're a little boy.
7: Attendance at the schools for Indigenous children became compulsory in 1920, and they were taken from their families for a sole purpose.
8: The records show that the purpose of establishing the schools was to kill the Indian in the child. So how do you do that? Well, you punish them when they speak their language, you take them away from your parents, and you prohibit anything that's related to you as an individual member of a nation. And with that stated purpose, the government then decided to hire faith groups, Catholic Church, the Protestant churches, by contract to run these schools.
7: And that process of attempting to kill the Indian in the child resulted in horrific abuse for the students of residential schools.
8: I had physical abuse. When I did something wrong, or was accused of doing something wrong. One of the things that happened to me was that you were taken into a room and you were put into a position like you're going to do push-ups. But I was being hit with a hockey stick across my back, my lower back. And to this day, I have to use a walker to walk because my back is so bad. You're assaulted mentally, your identity taken away. For example, my name was number 65. 65, come here, stupid. Or 65, why did you do that, you idiot? 65, when are you going to grow up? See, when you grow up with that kind of loss of identity, it assaults your self-esteem, your self-awareness, and your pride. If you had long hair, like braids, the first day of school, they were cut off. And that is a spiritual assault because your spirit is being taken away, in a sense, brutally by cutting your hair right off the bat when traditionally you wear with pride and for a purpose, long hair with braids. So the physical, the mental, emotional, the cultural, and worst of all, the sexual abuse. And I don't want to go into detail there, but I went through that part of growing up as well.
7: Willie's testimony was mirrored by the thousands of survivors who came forward and spoke to the commission during a seven-year period.
9: Watching my parents disappear as soon as they left. I never knew about hell, but that's where hell started for me. I was picked up by my ears and carried into the back office, stripped naked and beaten unconscious because I spoke the language of the devil.
10: There was always one priest that he used to say, "My child, my child." He'd put his arms around you and then he'd be touching you and made sure that he had you cornered.
11: I was hit with a ruler continuously. I was told that I was stupid, dumb, lazy, ugly, that I was a savage. I didn't learn anything in that school.
7: The Truth and Reconciliation Commission started as part of the Indian Residential School Settlement, a multi-billion dollar class action lawsuit which was brought against the Canadian government by survivors of residential schools in the early 2000s. Willie, along with the chair of the commission, Judge Murray Sinclair, and former journalist Marie Wilson, travelled thousands of miles across Canada, the world's second largest country, to hear the testimonies. But having to relive this trauma and hearing the pain of others began to take its toll on Willie and the other commissioners.
8: It was a couple of years into the hearings. I was really getting tired. What I was going through was compassion fatigue because I was hearing these negative abuse stories over and over and over again. And I was not releasing them. I was keeping them to myself. I wanted to honor the witnesses by keeping their story safe. But at the same time, I was taking that trauma internally. So we started getting counseling as commissioners right after the day's hearings.
7: In June 2015, the commission was ready to give its final report, and the findings were stark, as reported by the BBC.
12: Judge Sinclair, who described the residential school era as one of the darkest, most troubling chapters in Canadian history, issued his damning verdict. Cultural genocide.
8: Many of them told us this was genocide. What happened to us as children was genocide. Just look at the scenario. Look at what happened to us. Look at how many people were harmed to the point of committing suicide or having other different consequences of harm. Even persons, little people that disappeared. There's many children who died in residential schools, but no one knew about that. Where were they buried? Who were these children? What was their names?
7: 94 calls to action were issued, including the establishment of a Reconciliation Council and a national holiday for truth and reconciliation. 11 years on, 16 of those calls have been completed, and many others are in progress.
8: So when I look at sort of a panoramic view across the country, I think we're moving along in a good way, together, working towards restoring respectful relationships and forgiveness is happening. Consequently, the health is improving in that way from people that were harmed and harmed others. I think we're on a good journey, a good story.
3: Chief Wilton Willie Littlechild was speaking to Tim O'Callaghan. A historic apology was given to survivors of residential schools for Indigenous children in 2008 by the Canadian Prime Minister Stephen Harper, which was repeated by Prime Minister Justin Trudeau in 2017. Protestant church organizations in Canada apologized for their roles, while Pope Francis apologized on behalf of the Catholic Church in 2022. We'll be back with more stories from the past in just a moment.
13: This is the BBC World Service, where Marcia Vega is riding Angola's most famous railway to tell a story of power and global ambition.
14: Once ruined by civil war, the Benguela Railway was rebuilt by China. Now, a US-led project is set to invest billions of dollars to turn it into a key route for moving the minerals that power our tech.
15: We cannot continue to be an extractive country. Either we're robbed by the Chinese or we're robbed by the West.

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1: The UAE has not said who carried out the attack, but it has previously accused Iran of targeting its infrastructure during the US and Israel's conflict with Tehran.

0: Sashen Hausa na BBC ke magana akan mita 25 da mita 31 da kuma tashoshin FM a wasu kasashen Afrika. 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
3: Barista Abba Hikima kenan a filin amsoshin takardunku.
10: The climate question is in an hour.
11: 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Why is this region beating the rest of the world and what does it mean for the people living there and for the climate? 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
12: Welcome to NewsHour. It's live from the BBC World Service in London. I'm Tim Franks. After Ukraine launches what appears to have been its biggest ever drone attack on Russia, what might be the impact on Putin and the people?
13: Russia experiences at least a bit of what Ukraine has been experiencing. And so Russians are not willing to experience that. So there's a lot of discontent.
12: Also, an Ebola outbreak in East Africa has been declared a health emergency of international concern. We'll have the thoughts of one of the world experts on the disease. And as the US blockade squeezes Cuba ever tighter, we'll hear from the daughter of that icon of the revolution, Che Guevara.
14: What the US is trying to do is to stop other countries to do trade with Cuba, and that's asphyxiating us. And that's only just because we want to live differently.
12: All those stories and others after the news.
15: BBC News with Sue Montgomery. President Trump has again threatened Iran, demanding Tehran act quickly to agree a peace deal amid stalled negotiations. Writing on social media, Mr. Trump said the clock was ticking and that the Iranians should move fast or nothing would be left of them. Joe Gunter is in Washington.
16: This all feels part of a sort of maximum pressure campaign being exerted on Iran to convince the Iranians to come to the table with significant concessions to give President Trump something he can take home and sell as a win to the American public in what has become a deeply unpopular war. And there is certainly a sense politically that President Trump has failed to articulate why the US should be in this war given those circumstances and why they should be going back to it now.
15: The United Arab Emirates has condemned a drone attack on a nuclear power plant in Abu Dhabi, calling it a dangerous escalation. The foreign ministry described it as a terrorist attack, saying the UAE reserved the right to respond, including militarily. The authorities said they were investigating who launched the drone. The UAE has previously accused Iran of attacking its infrastructure. Lebanon's health ministry says Israel's latest airstrikes in the south of the country have killed 5 people, including 2 children. Many others have been wounded. Reports describe smoke billowing from the sites. Separately, health officials in Gaza say 5 people have also been killed in Israeli attacks there. 3 were killed in an airstrike on a community kitchen. Senior health officials from the Democratic Republic of Congo are visiting an eastern province where 80 people are reported to have died of Ebola. The DRC's health minister, Dr. Roger Kamba, and his delegation have promised to strengthen surveillance and support for frontline teams. Here's our health correspondent, Dominic Hughes.
17: Unlike the most common species of Ebola, the Zaire virus, there is no vaccine, nor is there an effective drug treatment. Plus, you've got very high population mobility. The urban location of this outbreak around mining towns, really in the northeast of the country, the large number of informal healthcare facilities in the region, and you add on top of that the ongoing security

0: States say 10 people have been killed in what's believed to have been a targeted attack. The victims are thought to be from the same family. They were at home when armed assailants broke in early on Sunday and opened fire. Crowds of raucous flag-waving fans in Bulgaria have welcomed home the country's first ever winner of the Eurovision Song Contest. Dara, who won Saturday's competition by a huge margin, took to a pop-up stage at Sofia Airport to sing her winning hit, Bangaranga. She thanked her fans and exhorted fellow Bulgarians to be bold and daring, as their work would be rewarded. In tennis, the men's world number one, Jannik Sinner, has made history at this year's Italian Open. The 24-year-old beat the Norwegian Casper Ruud to become the first Italian in 50 years to win the event. Scotland's best and most loved rugby union player, Scott Hastings, has died. He was 61. Hastings, alongside his brother Gavin, was part of the last Scotland side to win a Grand Slam when they triumphed in the Five Nations tournament in 1990. Patrick Geary looks back at his life.
1: By position and by personality, Scott Hastings was at the centre of Scottish rugby for more than a decade. He came onto the scene alongside his older brother Gavin in 1986, and the two would dominate the Scottish backline in the years to come. In 1996, he went clear of his brother as Scotland's most capped player at that time. He retired in 1997, having played 65 times for his country and toured twice with the British and Irish Lions. But what Scott Hastings gave to Scottish rugby went far beyond numbers and figures. He was their centre and their heart.
0: BBC News.
2: Hello and welcome to NewsHour. It's coming to you live from the BBC World Service studios in central London. I'm Tim Franks. Over the past 4+ years of Russia's full-scale invasion of Ukraine, we've often talked about the Russian military's huge aerial assaults deep into Ukraine. Overnight, Ukraine launched what may well have been its biggest drone attack of the war. Sound from a social media post that the Ukrainian President Volodymyr Zelensky put up today showing drones flying with the sound, you could just hear it there, of gunshots apparently attempting to shoot them down. It was a massive assault hitting 14 regions across Russia. At least 4 people were killed. Moscow's main oil refinery was hit. President Zelensky said this was all entirely justified, as he put it, given Vladimir Putin's prolongation of the war. Shashank Joshi is defence editor of The Economist. How significant did he think this attack was?
3: It's really significant, and I think that's to do with both numbers, but also the depth of the strikes and the breadth of the strikes. Just to start with numbers, it really is quite something to see a salvo of what appears to be, 800 drones. Russia says it shot down perhaps, nearly 600. And so we're looking at a wave that is almost unimaginable by the standards of only a couple of years ago. I think the record peak for a single drone assault back in 2024 was somewhere in the region of 150 drones. And that was from the Russian side. If the Ukrainians are now managing, 800, which was the Russian record, I think, last year, it shows you what an incredible scaling up of their long-range drone strike capacity they have managed in a way that I think no NATO country would be able to sustain or manage or mimic in the same way. So that is really impressive.
2: And as you say, this is long-range. There's also, seems as if there's been a real breadth to this, which presumably then poses a challenge to Russia in terms of how it can muster its defences.
3: Well, that's right. So clearly the Moscow strikes are the ones that receive lots of attention. But I would draw your attention to the fact that we've also seen a strike on a Russian patrol boat in the Caspian Sea. That's, almost 1,000 kilometres from the front lines. That's not the first time they've struck very, very deep into Russia. We've seen that in recent months and last year. But it is incredible they're sustaining this. It's also, of course, the most consequential strikes here for the last several months have been those on energy facilities. They've really taken a toll on Russia's energy export terminals. And we're also seeing strikes on defense industry. So I think the key story here is this war is moving very slowly on the front lines, almost at snail's pace. Russians making very little progress, expending huge casualties. The real war, in some respects, you could say, is a war of attrition taking place on both sides against economies, industries, defense industries, energy. That really is where the most substantial pain is being inflicted.
2: Although, as you have also

0: pointed out in your reporting, Shashank, that although you say it is about what is happening inside the Russian territory proper, nonetheless, on and around the front lines, the Ukrainians have been remarkably effective with the use of drones in terms of turning those areas into kill zones for Russian soldiers.
1: I would say both sides have been very successful at that. But of course, it's the Russians who are on the offense for the most part, and therefore are suffering most for the time being as a result of that pervasive lethality. You know, if you look at maps that have been put together by the Institute for the Study of War, which is one of the mapping services, Russia had actually lost control of around 113 square kilometers in the 30 days preceding May 10th. So that was a week ago. I don't think any dramatic changes have happened in the past week. And it's not just that the Russian offensive campaign is running out of steam. It's, in a way, what's much, much more important is that their losses, which are something like 35,000 a month, which is killed and wounded, so some of those could be replaced, are exceeding the pace at which they can replenish them through new mobilized recruits. And that, I think, is what gives people the feeling this war is some sort of inflection point. Doesn't mean Ukraine's about to go on the offensive in a major way. It doesn't mean Russian lines are about to buckle and collapse as they did in late 2022. But there is really an accentuated sense of diminishing returns to the Russian campaign right now.
0: Shashank Joshi, defense editor at The Economist. From the military tactics to the effect on the Russian leadership and the Russian people. Nina Khrushcheva is a professor of international affairs at the New School University in New York City and a very close observer of Russia. What's her sense of the impact this drone assault is likely to have?
2: The Russian public perception has not been happy about the war. It was supposed to be quick, but now it's just getting worse because Russia now is under attack, especially Moscow region after last night experiences at least a bit of what Ukraine has been experiencing for all these years. And so Russians are not willing to experience that. So there's a lot of discontent. Of course, the government is responding with repressions and forbidding of every display of disappointment. There is a tension between Putin's promise and what the people actually seeing on the ground. And you see it especially in the patriotics, the war-supporting bloggers. They are particularly unhappy because they think that being patriots that really should allow them to speak the truth to power. And it doesn't seem that the power thinks that it should be the case.
0: I guess the key question then is how that power, how Putin himself may respond, because you might imagine that there are two paths he could go down. One is to think, I have achieved as much as I can do, the losses are stacking up, the pressure is building up, I'm going to perhaps sue for peace, perhaps bring this war to a conclusion. The other one is, of course, to think, I must intensify. It's incredibly difficult to know what might be in somebody else's mind, but what are your thoughts?
2: Well, I mean, the first scenario would have been great. And actually, over this 4.5 years, Putin had many opportunities to do this. Last year, when he met with President Trump, that was a great moment. Red carpet, applause. Fantastic. Putin could have finished this war as a great victor. Well, that didn't happen. I think the second scenario is much likely from what we know of him, is that the more Ukrainians are hitting the Russians, the better it is for Putin. His idea that the West is out to get us through Ukrainian hands, you need to defend the motherland, something that he's been saying all along and Russians were not buying it. And now with Ukrainian drone attacks, it could be an opportunity for him to say, well, now we have full mobilization, we're going to push Russia over towards victory that has so far been eluding him.
0: And you're putting it very much in terms of he, Putin. There has been a fair amount of, I don't know if it's reporting, but certainly speculation among Russia watchers saying that actually maybe Putin himself is under pressure, that he's feeling a little bit isolated, and that maybe there are some within his administration who, I don't know if sidelining is putting it too strongly, but they are maybe exercising a bit of power within Russia that previously they had not. Is that plausible, do you think, or is it just wishful thinking?
2: What you're talking about potentially is that indeed, because he's so busy with the war, it is his preoccupation. It's his kind of, he thinks his ticket to eternity. He's going to be Peter the Great, winning over the territories that were lost after the collapse of the Soviet Union in 1991. But it's the security forces that certainly have power, because he basically outsourced the running of the country instead of the civilian bureaucrats that have been doing a reasonably good job. Now it's being run by the security apparatus in different kinds of ways. So in this sense, he sidelined himself in terms of running the country. He is still the man. He's running the war. He's going to go until the very end, whatever that end may be. And the Kremlin said they're giving passports to Transnistria, which is part of Moldova. Potentially, Putin is going to escalate on second front in parts of Moldova. It's possible, because he's that kind of a man. If you have a problem, make it bigger, because then everybody would have to scramble, not just you.
0: It sounds from what you're saying as if this is potentially actually a very dangerous moment in the war.
2: I think it is a very dangerous moment in the war, because the more they escalate, the more dangerous it gets. And that's exactly what we're seeing.
0: Nina Khrushcheva, Professor of International Affairs at the New School University in New York. Chile is home to thousands of wetlands. Many are protected by an international agreement which recognises their vital role in cleaning water, supporting wildlife and preventing flooding. But they're under threat, often used as land for new homes or as illegal rubbish dumps. Now, many local communities are working to restore them. Jane Chambers went to the central city of Concepcion to find out more.
3: The city's built on low, flat land near rivers and the sea, so water builds up easily when it rains. I met local resident Luisa Valenzuela, who lives right next door to the Rocuant Andalien wetland, one of the most important and threatened wetlands in Concepcion.
4: Living here is difficult, especially in winter. With illegal dumping and construction, the water now rises enough to get into our homes, and sometimes the sewage system overflows. It's really affecting people's quality of life, especially older residents.
3: The illegal dumping and building means the wetlands are filling up with rubbish, buildings and concrete. The water can't soak into the ground. Instead, it runs off quickly, which makes flooding worse. I'm in Luisa's local wetland, and she's jumping up and down, showing me how springy the ground is. She wants me to understand that wetlands are giant sponges. Beneath the surface, water flows through hidden channels, helping them soak up rain so it doesn't rush into streets and homes. The wetlands then release the water slowly, reducing the risk of flooding. And jumping with her is someone who has a plan to use wetlands as a solution.
5: Las soluciones basadas en la naturaleza contemplan...
6: Nature-based solutions involve developing infrastructure that imitates nature in order to restore the riverbank and reconnect it with the floodplain.
3: That's Loreto Arriagada, the local coordinator for Audubon, an international non-profit environmental organisation. Loreto thinks government money could be better spent on this issue.
5: Actualmente, en general, los gobiernos regionales...
6: At the moment, most money goes into dealing with floods after they happen. This project is about prevention, fixing the wetlands so flooding doesn't happen in the first place.
3: Once the funding's there, the project involves removing landfill sites and small illegal dumps. They'll create terraces with drainage so water can soak into the ground and flow naturally. It will also reconnect the wetlands water system and restore the riverbanks so water can move between the river and the wetland, spread out and soak into the soil. This helps reduce flooding during heavy rain and protects nearby homes. Luisa wants Loreto's project to go ahead so that more of her beloved wetland is restored to its former glory.
0: Jane Chambers reporting. You can hear more about efforts to preserve Chile's wetlands on People Fixing the World, wherever you get your BBC podcasts. In about 30 minutes here on NewsHour, we'll be heading to the other end of Latin America and hearing from the daughter of a very big figure in the Cuban Revolution, Che Guevara. She will be telling us about the effect on her and on Cuba of America's oil blockade. Also coming up on the programme, as an Ebola outbreak in East Africa is declared a health emergency of international concern, we'll speak to one of the world experts on the disease.
7: This is an area in the world with high insecurity, armed struggle, high population mobility, refugees, extreme poverty, very poor healthcare system. All these are ingredients for a major outbreak if we do not act very promptly and with all possible means.
0: More from Professor Peter Piot in about 20 minutes. Headlines in the BBC newsroom this hour. President Trump has again issued a warning to Iran amid stalled peace negotiations, saying that unless they move fast, there won't be anything left of them. And the United Arab Emirates government has condemned a drone attack which caused a fire at a nuclear power plant. This is the BBC World Service and NewsHour, live from London. On Wednesday of last week, a committee in the Israeli Knesset, the Israeli parliament, met to discuss rising attacks and harassment of Christians in Jerusalem. The meeting was called after a violent attack on a Catholic nun by an Israeli settler a few weeks ago. While physical attacks such as this are rare, insults, vandalism of churches and being spat on, they've all become daily occurrences for Christians in Jerusalem. And clergy and congregations are warning that the intimidation is getting worse. Ione Wells has this report from Jerusalem.
8: The Christian community here in Jerusalem was shocked recently when a video went viral of a man pushing a French Catholic nun to the ground and kicking her in the Old City. It took place on Mount Zion, near a site Jews believe is King David's tomb and Christians believe is the site of the Last Supper. The suspect is a 36-year-old Israeli settler called Yonah Simcheh Schreiber. The nun was a researcher here at the French School of Biblical and Archaeological Research in Jerusalem. Its director, Father Olivier Pocquillon, says the attack was a shock, but not a surprise.
9: Having one of us a victim of that wasn't a surprise. It's arriving, unfortunately, on a daily basis. But the level of violence was totally unexpected. And this is showing this is a new step in what we are facing. Physically speaking, she was very lucky, but psychologically speaking, she's still under shock, and now she has to refrain from walking in the old city.
8: Over the past month, anti-Christian incidents have also occurred in the West Bank and southern Lebanon, where an Israeli soldier was photographed smashing up a crucifix and another holding a cigarette to a statue of the Virgin Mary. The soldiers involved in these incidents were given military detention. This week, Jerusalem church leaders urged Israel to address rising hate crimes against Christians at a committee in Israel's parliament, the Knesset.
10: Not Israel.
8: Gilad Kariv, chair of the Israeli Immigration, Absorption and Diaspora Committee, called the attack on the nun terrorism.
11: There are about 200,000 Christian citizens in the state of Israel. Christian families are afraid to come to the old city of Jerusalem. This is a situation we must not accept.
8: An Israeli police commander in the old city said his force was doing everything possible to allow people of all faiths to go about their lives. The hearing happened the day before Jerusalem Day, when Israel celebrates its capture and annexation of East Jerusalem in 1967. Here, crowds of mostly religious nationalist youth waving Israeli flags parade through this predominantly Palestinian area and the Muslim quarter of the old city. At times, they sang insults to Arabs and attacked and vandalized shops. Most of the harassment was directed at Palestinians in the Muslim quarter, but the Christian areas were targeted too.
12: Now, there was this group here of Ethiopian Jewish girls who learned from us. It was interesting because they were open, curiously, to what we had to say. They heard, they learned about the Armenians, about the Armenian genocide, and then the smaller girl said, are they Christians? So they should die.
8: The Religious Freedom Data Center, who run a hotline for anti-Christian harassment, set up an educational stall in the Armenian Christian quarter of the old city. Its founder, Yiska Harani, said in 2025 their hotline received 181 reports of anti-Christian harassment, but that this is likely an underestimate. Yiska says often some of the anti-Christian attitudes among some extremist Jewish communities comes from the bloody history between Jews and Christians.
12: There are three roads to making this change. You have to understand that history does not die out. But there's present. We live in the 21st century. Secondly, enforcement. If the police doesn't take it seriously. And it's not really the police. It's the government. And the third thing is the visibility of Christians in the public space.
10: Back at the school of the nun who was attacked in Jerusalem, her colleagues are closely watching the outcome of the suspect's upcoming trial. Father Olivier hopes justice will be served to set an example.
9: The political climate is not helping, since there may be a feeling of impunity from perpetrators of crimes. So we are really monitoring the enforcement of the laws, and we will see the outcome of the judiciary process.
0: And that report from Jerusalem, from Ione Wells. William Kamkwamba was born and raised in Malawi, where he was forced to drop out of school because of a famine in the African country. But this didn't stop him from learning. He taught himself how to make a windmill from scrap metal and other material, and it generated enough electricity and water for his home and for the rest of his village. It's a story which has since gained worldwide recognition. His memoirs become a New York Times bestseller, Netflix made a film about his life, and now a musical is being performed in London's West End. William Kamkwamba has been telling my colleague Julian Warwicker about his astonishing story. It was-

0: At that time, in 2001 growing season, we experienced some drought. A lot of people, their crops didn't do well. In Malawi, almost 99% of the population in the Lulo areas are farmers, depending on growing their own food. Even my family was also badly affected by the situation. At that time, I was supposed to start high school, but because of the situation, my parents couldn't afford to send me to school. I was forced to drop out of school. I started thinking, what can I do in order for me to continue with my studies? I decided to go to the library. I found a book which had the pictures of the windmill. And I said, if I can build this windmill to pump water, I can start irrigation, growing crops 2 to 3 times a year. That would be the solution to the problem that we are facing.
1: So you built it to help the family home?
0: Yes.
1: Out of what? What materials did you use?
0: So the book didn't say what type of materials you need to use. But I ended up going to the junkyard, picking up pieces of metal, putting them together to build this windmill.
1: What did people in the village think at the time? Did they think you were onto something, or did they think this is not going to work?
0: They didn't believe me at the beginning because they have never seen a windmill before, and we don't even have the name for windmill in my language. So people were like, what on earth is he doing? There must be something wrong with him. Maybe he's going crazy.
1: But it did work. And how much difference did it make in your family home for power and for water?
0: It had a great impact in my family once the windmill worked, because we were using the power for the lighting, for listening to like radio, and later on when he started like pumping water for vegetable garden that we were eating, some of it we were like selling at the market.
1: Your story is now part of this new musical in London. Could you ever have imagined that was going to happen when you were a 13-year-old?
0: No, at that time when I was building the windmill, I was just thinking that it's going to solve the problem that we are facing at that time. But I didn't imagine that work I was doing, it would take me further.
1: What did you think of the musical when you first saw it?
0: I was amazed. To me, watching it, I have this mixed feelings. It's because I'm reliving the past. Some of that past that was very exciting, some of that was very difficult. But I'm happy with the work that the actors and the writers and the producers have done.
2: Some of the music from The Boy Who Harnessed the Wind, the new musical adaptation of William Kangwamba's inspiring true story, and he was talking about it to Julian Warwicker. This is NewsHour.
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2: On NewsHour, in the next 30 minutes, the World Health Organization raises the threat level from the Ebola outbreak in the Democratic Republic of Congo. We'll hear from the capital and also from the pioneering scientist who first discovered the virus. As the US oil blockade leaves Cuba gasping, we'll hear from the defiant daughter of Che Guevara. And Bulgaria's Eurovision delirium will bring you a taste of the frenzy after this summary of the news.
11: BBC News with Sue Montgomery. President Trump has again threatened Iran, demanding they quickly agree a peace deal amid stalled negotiations. Iranian state media said earlier the US had failed to make any concrete concessions in response to Tehran's proposals. The United Arab Emirates says investigations are underway to determine the source of a drone attack that caused a fire at a nuclear power plant. The UN's nuclear watchdog has condemned the strike. Lebanon's health ministry says Israel's latest airstrikes in the south of the country have killed five people. Many others have been wounded. Health officials in Gaza say five people have been killed in Israeli attacks there. Rwanda has said it's tightening screening at the country's border with the Democratic Republic of Congo amid a deadly outbreak of the Ebola virus. Senior Congolese health officials have been visiting the centre of the outbreak as they step up efforts to contain it. The authorities in Nigeria's northeastern state of Borno have deployed local vigilantes to help security forces track down kidnappers who abducted at least 50 children on Friday in raids on three schools. The authorities in Mexico's Puebla state say 10 people have been killed in what's believed to have been a targeted attack. The victims were at home when armed assailants broke in, opening fire. Crowds of fans in Bulgaria have welcomed home the country's first ever winner of the Eurovision Song Contest. Dara took to a pop-up stage at Sofia Airport to sing her winning hit, Bangaranga. In tennis, the men's world number one, Jannik Sinner, has made history at the Italian Open. The 24-year-old beat the Norwegian Casper Ruud to become the first Italian in 50 years to win the event. BBC News.
2: Welcome back to NewsHour. It has a wonderfully Eurovision sort of title, the dance anthem Bangaranga. It's made Bulgaria the surprise winner at this year's Eurovision Song Contest. The singer Dara topped both the public and the jury vote in a tense conclusion to the event in the Austrian capital Vienna, eventually soaring ahead of Israel in second, Romania in third to score more than 500 points. This is Bulgaria's first ever Eurovision title, and that means that next year's contest will be held in their capital city, Sofia. Watching all the drama was our arts correspondent David Sillitoe.
12: Okay, Vienna, let the grand final of the Eurovision Song Contest begin!
13: And so it began, after a long and troubled build-up which has seen protests and five countries boycotting the contest because of the presence of Israel. Which was represented this year by Noam Betan. With tightened security surrounding the stage, his performance took place without incident. For the fans, all eyes were on Finland, who were the favourites going into the evening. However, Australia's Delta Goodrum had also risen up in the betting odds with this show-stopping performance. The singer and former Neighbours star looked as though she could bring Australia its first taste of Eurovision glory. And then there was Dara and Bangaranga. Bulgaria had never won Eurovision, but this song began the evening as one of the favourites. For the UK and Ein Spy Dry by Look Mum No Computer, otherwise known as Sam Battle, it was, sadly, a familiar story. For the third year running, the televote delivered the dreaded Null Quang. At the end of the voting, it was all down to that rising heart to reveal the final public vote and the winner of this year's Eurovision Song Contest.
14: She's only gone and done it. Banga, banga, banga, banga, banga, banga.
15: I'm absolutely excited for her. It's a very, very big surprise.
16: Israel proved once again popularity in the televote, but it was very much Bulgaria's night with a win for Bangaranga.
2: David Sillitoe at the party in Vienna, and the party carried on from Austria after a short flight home to Sofia, where at the airport, Dara was greeted by hundreds of well-wishers.
17: Bangaranga Lasinski!
18: Bangaranga to everyone.
17: I just managed to do something big for Bulgarian music, and I hope that this will be a lesson for everybody, that we should support all the artists, all people who create music and art in Bulgaria. I will get an increasing amount of attention, so bear with us, please, and Bangaranga.
2: Which is Bulgarian, I understand, for Bangaranga. This is the BBC World Service, and live from London, you're listening to NewsHour with me, Tim Franks. A public health emergency of international concern. That's what the World Health Organization is now calling the outbreak of Ebola in the Democratic Republic of Congo. And perhaps even more concerning than that is the warning from the WHO that the current outbreak may actually be much larger than what has so far been detected and reported. So what do we know? Well, the latest figures show that there have been more than 250 suspected cases, at least 80 deaths reported. Samuel Roger Kamba is the DRC's Minister of Public Health. He gave this update today on how the outbreak seems to have begun out in the east of the country.
18: People in the community said it was witchcraft. Now we realise that the first person fell ill in late April and died. The body was repatriated to a nearby town. It was the return of this body to a mining area with a large population that caused the Ebola outbreak to escalate.
2: And now in the eastern DRC province of Ituri, doctors are facing rising numbers of cases. Dr. Ruben Dejadenya works in Mongbualu Health District.
19: We have identified a room where we are receiving patients. There are options being explored and spaces being prepared for the triage of patients and so that we can set up the treatment centres.
2: And the disease is spreading, or at least cases are being picked up in an even wider area. One person carrying the virus has been detected in the city of Goma, which is under the control of the M23 rebel group out in the east of the country. And there have also now been cases picked up in the Ugandan capital, Kampala, as I've been hearing from the Ugandan government spokesman, Alan Kasuja.
20: There's been a second case of Ebola confirmed in Uganda, and again, an imported case like the first one where we had someone from Congo come into a hospital and die at the hospital, and his body was then taken back to Congo. This other person also died at a hospital having come to Kampala for treatment. There are no local infections, so there is no Ugandan that has been infected with Ebola at the moment. All the cases that we have been imported. And again, because we have a lot of experience in tracing and tracking people who may be linked to these two cases, health workers, relatives have all been identified and put in isolation for management.
2: So what's the latest from the capital of the DRC, Kinshasa? Our correspondent Emery Makumeno is there.
21: This Budibungio strain of Ebola is raising quite a lot of concern here in the DRC in general, because from the epicenter in Mongwalu up to Goma, a city where one confirmed case was declared today, it's about 500 kilometers. And the index case that was revealed by the Congolese government died on the 24th of April. And people have been traveling from Mongwalu to Rwampara to Bunia and up to Goma. So it raises a lot of concern how many contact cases are there among the people that haven't been listed by the authorities as they are trying to do contact tracing and also trying to contain this new strain of Ebola.
2: Am I right in saying also, Emery, that there's actually a bit of a dispute between the authorities in Kinshasa and the World Health Organization over just where Ebola has spread?
21: Yes. Today, the World Health Organization did say that a laboratory test came positive here in Kinshasa, and quickly the health ministry denied that. They say the test came negative, and then WHO had to amend that earlier confirmation. And that not only that, when we're looking at the number of suspected cases, the government is talking about 246, but you have the Africa CDC, for example, which is the Pan-African Health Body. Yesterday, Dr. Jean Kaseya was telling us that the number of suspected cases has reached as many as 336. So we're dealing with different figures from those involved in this response, and there have been some cases of discrepancies when it comes to numbers here.
2: And in terms of what's happening on the far-flung borders of the DRC, I mean, obviously it's a huge country and it has huge borders, I mean, extending for hundreds upon hundreds of kilometres with many countries. Is there any effort to try and restrict movement at all, particularly from the DRC into, for example, into Uganda?
21: Well, today we've seen that the residents of Goma have seen the border restriction between DRC and Rwanda. This is a very important border crossing, La Petite Frontière and La Grande Frontière. That's the connecting DRC to Rwanda. Only nationals were allowed to return to their respective countries, and in some exceptional cases, those traveling could manage to cross. But it was partially closed today, at least there. DRC is a huge country, as you say, 2.3 million kilometers of borders, and there's a lot of movement.
2: Emery Makumenu, correspondent in Kinshasa. Few people know more about Ebola than Peter Piot. He's now the Professor of Global Health at the London School of Hygiene and Tropical Medicine. But back in the 1970s, he was the young microbiologist who first discovered the Ebola virus and led the efforts to contain the first recorded epidemic. So given his experience and expertise, and also given what a nasty disease we already know Ebola is, what's his view of this outbreak?
0: I am quite concerned about what's going on now, and I'm very much welcome the WHO World Health Organization declaration of a public health emergency of international concern, which was very prompt and appropriate. And a few reasons for that. One, this epidemic is caused by Bundibugyo virus. This is one of five Ebola strains, and there are only two previous outbreaks, pretty small, in 2007, 2012, in the same area, frankly. And why is this important? Because the diagnostic tests that we use for Ebola don't really capture these infections. That's one of the reasons that there was some delay in identifying that this is Ebola outbreak. Two, available vaccines, we don't know whether they work against this Bundibugyo strain, and the treatments certainly don't work. So that's one thing. So it's new, although the containment measures are basically the same, because it's preventing a close contact, because that's how it's transmitted. And that's why I'm not concerned, just like WHO, that this becomes a pandemic, because, you know, there's no respiratory transmission. You need close contact. But secondly, everything indicates that this has been going on for much longer than we think, and probably since March already. 90 deaths, including four healthcare workers, and they've been occurring in different clusters in Ituri province, plus two cases in Kampala, confirmed cases not related to each other, a case in Kinshasa, now also a case in Goma, which is a town at the border with Rwanda on Lake Kivu, and where we have like a million refugees from the area. All that indicates that there are already several sources of infection and of transmission going on. Again, it's been there for quite a while. And then thirdly, this is an area in the world with high insecurity, armed struggle, high population mobility, refugees, extreme poverty, very poor healthcare system. All these are ingredients for a major outbreak if we do not act very promptly and with all possible means.
2: Can you just tell me, you know, the very fact that the WHO have now declared it officially a public health emergency of international concern, what does that actually change? What does that mean now?
0: There's an international response is needed, that the countries involved in the first place, I mean, in this case, I would say Democratic Republic of Congo, Uganda, perhaps also even South Sudan, it's not too far, and Rwanda, must exchange information, collaborate, and so on. And secondly, this is a call for the international community to provide all possible support to contain this epidemic. And that means the DRC, Congo, they have really great expertise in dealing with Ebola. The team of Professor Muyembe at the National Institute for Biomedical Research in Kinshasa, they're probably the world leading experts in Ebola, and they've done a great job in, they can do sequencing, they can do all the stuff together. But you need really major investments in containment, protective material, diagnostic tests, you know, and support on the ground. And that will require international assistance. The key challenge there is, will it be secure enough that there are no, you know, armed conflicts going on at the same time?
2: Yeah, well, and as you mentioned, I mean, the very fact that it's there's a case now in Goma, which is under the control of the M23 rebels,
0: exactly,
2: is a cause for concern in that sense. What do you understand in terms of the? You talked about the dangers of it being sort of relatively undocumented. That, you know, this has probably been around for a couple of months. What do we know about the rate of spread of this particular strain?
0: That's all very unknown, because as I mentioned, there's only two outbreaks, 2007, 2012. And, you know, it took a while to discover that this was a new strain. And there were, fortunately enough, not that many people who got infected and who died. So this is, for me, also very important that when there's a crisis, not only do we need a crisis response, but also we need to make sure that when there's the next one that we've learned. And that is indeed the first thing is, how does it spread? It's probably exactly the same as Ebola, but is it as infectious, as fatal? Do the vaccines work that we have? So that's the kind of really learning on the spot, so that we are better equipped for later. And that has been done very well in Congo up to now, and even in West Africa, because that's how we could demonstrate that the vaccines work.
2: Is there any evidence of this being spread asymptomatically, so that people might be spreading it sort of unwittingly, or is it just spread by those who are already exhibiting symptoms, feeling unwell?
0: That's a very good question. It's clear that the overwhelming majority of infections, of contaminations, are from people who are symptomatic, because you need exposure to body fluids. This can be, you know, blood, vomit, you know, stool and so on, sweat even. And that's the main one. But we have some evidence from both from in Congo and from West Africa that some survivors are carrying the virus in their semen, for example, and that there can be some transmission out of that. But at the moment, I would say that's unlikely to be the case. All attention should be to isolate people who have been in touch with anybody who has been in contact, and until the incubation period, which can be a few weeks, is over.
2: And that was Peter Piot, Professor of Global Health at the London School of Hygiene and Tropical Medicine. 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

0: This is the BBC World Service with Joe Dwyer looking into the politics of elephant conservation.
1: Botswana has the largest elephant population in the world, but it's a burden as well as a blessing.
2: If an elephant comes in someone's field, it's a disaster because it will just eat everything.
3: The government has double stress. There is pressure to conserve. There's also pressure to compensate and look after these people whose livelihoods are compromised.
1: The government's always looking at ways to fund its conservation efforts. In 2019, Botswana reintroduced so-called trophy hunting.
4: All the monies, they come to our country, so the country again benefits in different departments.
3: It's an emotive subject. I think it's toxic, and we can find solutions when we are open-minded than when we are closed.
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5: And a reminder of our top story this hour, a Ukrainian drone attack has struck Moscow and other regions overnight and reportedly the biggest drone strike on Russia of the war to date. We heard from the analyst Nina Khrushcheva, who told us that the increasing scale of Ukraine's offensive could actually lead to further escalation in the war by Russia.
6: The more Ukrainians are hitting the Russians, the better it is for Putin. His idea that the West is out to get us, it could be an opportunity for him to say, well, now we have full mobilization towards victory that has so far been eluding him.
5: One other headline story we've been covering, the Democratic Republic of Congo's health minister has gone to the province at the center of a deadly Ebola outbreak as the authorities try to stop it spreading.

0: You're with the BBC World Service, and this is NewsHour, live from London. As we've been reporting for some time, Cuba is sweating, literally and metaphorically, from the current US oil blockade. Literally, because as the weather heats up across the island, so people are finding it increasingly difficult to find any respite amid the lengthening power outages. And metaphorically, because life for weeks now has been increasingly difficult as things just seize up, stop working in all sorts of ways. There have been protests on the streets of Havana, those in themselves pretty unusual in such a tightly controlled regime like Cuba's. And there's been a good deal of speculation about what exactly the Trump administration wants to achieve here, speculation that's only been fueled by the visit at the end of last week by the director of the CIA, John Ratcliffe, and his meeting with senior figures in the Cuban government. Aleida Guevara has a famous name in Cuba. She's the daughter of Che, one of the major figures in the Cuban Revolution of the 1950s. Aleida is 65 now. She was nearly 7 when her father was killed. She spoke to me from her home in Havana. How is she feeling the effects of the blockade?
1: It affects the whole Cuban population because Cuba is a country that depends on oil and depends on it for everything. When you see things missing and when you see how things start to lack, you see people's lives get affected heavily. Things slow down a lot. Food goes bad quite quickly. And people are suffering a lot in this situation.
0: And are you feeling it as well? You know, it's getting hot in Cuba right now. I presume it's difficult for fans to work, for air conditioning to work if you have air conditioning. Are you personally feeling it?
1: So where do I live? I live in Cuba. I'm suffering it as everyone else.
0: A lady, you were a paediatrician. You were a doctor who looked after kids. What's your understanding of how the blockade is affecting the medical system in Cuba?
1: I'm retired as a doctor and still try to contribute and work with my colleagues whom I consider heroes. There's no transport. They try and make their best to reach the hospital and serve the kids who need the help. Nurses are doubling on their shifts. And they can't always make it because transport is so difficult. The state is trying its best, and the state has purchased electric cars to assist those on treatment, and they are prioritizing those who are on the most frail situation. But there's another thing. Getting medicines in Cuba is really, really difficult. And even medicines that the U.S. is manufacturing in their country, they are stopping them to get in Cuba. So this is a very hard situation.
0: And yet the U.S. did offer, towards the end of last week, this $100 million in humanitarian aid, as long as it was going to be administered by the church, not directly by the government. From what I understand, the Cuban president, Miguel Díaz-Canel, has accepted that aid. Was he right to?
1: Of course he is correct. Who would like somebody to come to your house and tell you what to do as if we had to beg for this? Of course he is correct. Of course he had to deny this. This is disrespectful for the Cuban people.
0: It seems as if what the United States is trying to do, I mean, clearly they're trying to exert pressure on the Cuban government. They may well be trying to get a change in the way in which the Cuban government operates. And is it reasonable, do you think, that a lot of people in Cuba may well think, look, we don't like what the US is doing, but actually, if the regime has to change, so be it?
2: Me pregunta a mí eso.
1: Are you asking me this, really? Oh, dear. The Catholics would say that there's all sorts in the Lord's vineyard. And I would say most Cubans are educated under high standards. And we will say that we will have eternal hate to those who hate us and to those who attack us. Some Cubans will maybe think that we'd be better off, but a huge majority of Cubans don't agree with this. We don't want to be another Haiti. We don't want to be another Puerto Rico.
2: Y no queremos eso para nuestro pueblo.
0: But a lot of Cubans might also, I mean, they may not like what the US is doing, but they may welcome a change to the regime. They may welcome an end to repression. They may want an end to an economic model that hasn't served them. They may want free elections.
2: A ver, él no tiene idea de lo que...
1: There isn't that much of an idea of what's going on in Cuba, is it? When you speak about democracy, where does that come from? The word democracy is of Greek origins. The Cuban people is discussing their law. Democracy means it's for the people. So if that's not democracy and freedom, I don't know what that is. But the concepts, the ideas that come from Europe, that socialism is not freedom, that's a big mistake. And that's not for me. That's not my idea, really. It comes from Marx and Engels, who studied this in the UK, actually. They studied how society succumbed to capitalism. So why don't you look at things a different way? Why don't you look at things from a different perspective? You should be the ones changing. You should be the ones opening your minds.
0: Aleida, I can hear that you are still a true believer in the revolution. Your father's daughter, even though it's many years since he died. Nonetheless, do you think that Cuba is currently living through one of its greatest crises since the revolution?
1: Of course, with this criminal blockade, what the US is trying to do is to asphyxiate us. But think about the meaning of what you call embargo in English. Embargo is removing the rights to trade. And okay, we could respect that from the US, but what the US is trying to do is to stop other countries to do trade with Cuba, and that's asphyxiating us. And that's only just because we want to live differently. But the US, they have removed all the rights from us to exist. But luckily, there's still solidarity in many, many parts of the world. Even in the UK, people react to this, and solidarity remains.
2: Y por suerte, la solidaridad siente.
0: Fascinating insight from Havana, from Aleida Guevara, the daughter of Che Guevara. That's it from this edition of NewsHour. From me, Tim Franks, and the team here in London, thanks for your company.
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8: 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But can this city recover?
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13: I'm calling to hurt this regime. If you do the same old thing, you're going to get the same result. Hurt them more.
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